And that was Triptych by Lawrence Wolff with soloist Douglas Yeo. And then we have a work by Arnold Rosner. This is his 8th symphony and his first for band. He writes about the work, "In the field of surveying, the concept of triangulation is often used, referring to looking at an area from 3 different perspectives or angles so as to understand it in full dimension. In my symphony number 8, Trinity, I've attempted to bring this approach to meditative or spiritual thought. If one views the mysteries from 3 different and to some extent opposing viewpoints, does one derive a deeper insight or simply confusion? Whether my work succeeds in providing such full dimension is for the listener to decide." Here are the first 2 movements: Ave Maria, a view of the spiritual world from a Christian viewpoint with a Renaissance feel, and Le Rondeau de Monsieur le Diable, a more devilish take on the mystical. Here's the University of Houston Wind Ensemble under David Burtman.

0: And that was the first two movements of Arnold Rosner's Eighth Symphony, Trinity. But, of course, this is a show about threes, so after a very short break here, we'll be back with the third movement, Pythagoras, right here at the Gathering Place for people who love band music. I'm David Lawrence, and this is Wind and Rhythm.
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0: Welcome back to Wind and Rhythm. I'm David Lawrence, and for this episode, we have three fantastic pieces, each with three movements, and each referencing the number three. It's a celebration of threes, basically. Now, we just heard the first two movements of Arnold Rosner's Eighth Symphony, Trinity, and now we have the third movement, Pythagoras.

And that was the finale Pythagoras from Arnold Rosner's Eighth Symphony, Trinity. And now we turn to composer Toshio Mishima, who, as a Japanese composer, was not only influenced by music from his homeland, but also by French Impressionist composers like Debussy and Ravel. Here is the Orchestra Fiat de Valle Comunica under Denis Salvini with Les Trois Notes du Japon.

0: And that was Les Trois Notes du Chopin by Toshio Mashima. Well, thank you for joining us for these three theatrically threaded themes. I'm David Lawrence, and it has been a pleasure sharing this music with you. Wind and Rhythm is a proud part of the Zephyrus Arts Institute. I'm David Lawrence, and this is Wind and Rhythm.
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2: Some music just

Coming up, I'll share this and other performances from the Gateways Music Festival that might inspire an amen from you. That and more on this hour of Gateways Radio. Hope you'll stay tuned. Among the works coming up that might get an amen out of you is a symphonic composition titled Amen. It's a work that actually started as a piece for band, but was arranged for orchestra so that even more audiences could enjoy it. I'll share more about that one here in about 5 minutes. In addition to Amen, there's a performance by the Marian Anderson String Quartet on deck, a recording featuring the founder of the Gateways Music Festival, Miss Arminta Hummings Dumasani, and a presentation of a symphony by William Grant Still that he nicknamed the Sun Day Symphony. You and I are going to church in a very unique way today. Well, getting it all started this hour is a performance from the great state of Virginia. It's in this region of the United States where composer Adolphus Hale Stork has made a name for himself in many ways. He's taught music at Virginia's Norfolk State and Old Dominion Universities and was even honored as a cultural laureate of the Commonwealth of Virginia back in 1992. Virginia is for lovers, as they say, and it's clear that Virginia loves Hale Stork. Hopefully you'll love this beautiful Hale Stork arrangement. Joanne Folletta and the Virginia Symphony Orchestra featured in this performance of Kumbaya.

Toward the end of the 19th century and into the 20th century, the music that you and I know today as the spiritual or the Negro spiritual was under threat. Many people felt like that was so-called slave music and they didn't want to continue it into the future. Well, thankfully, there were several composers who put energy into making sure that this tradition wasn't lost, most notably a man named Henry Thacker Burley. Well, he wasn't the only one. Back in 1958, composer Adolphus Hailstork did his part to make sure that the spiritual remained relevant by arranging a few of them for orchestra, a set of three to be exact. The first of those three was his take on the tune Every Time I Feel the Spirit, with a finale in the triptych of O.

freedom. Well, you just heard the middle of those three spirituals that Hill Stork arranged for orchestra, the very famous Kumbaya, very beautiful indeed. Maestro Joanne Folletta led that performance of it by the Virginia Symphony Orchestra. I'm Loki Karuna. Thanks so much for joining me for this edition of Gateways Radio, a special celebration of the Gateways Music Festival and other classical performances that feature the music and musicians of the African diaspora. Always a joy to have you listening with me. You and I will get to hear Joy, as written by Bach and realized by the Gateways Festival's founder, later this hour. But before the joy comes a little excitement. The late Maestro Michael Morgan leads the Gateways Festival Orchestra here in a work by composer Carlos Simon, one that he called Amen.

Bravo. Or maybe I should say, amen. Carlos Simon wrote that work in 2017 to serve as a symphonic representation of a Pentecostal church service. It started as a work for band, but Carlos later blessed us all with that orchestral arrangement to enjoy. Amen. Performed for you by the Gateways Festival Orchestra under Maestro Michael Morgan. Well, how about I cool things off a little bit? Here's a work for string quartet by Samuel Adler based on the spiritual Crucifixion, the Marian Anderson String Quartet performs.

Back in April of 2022, the Gateways Music Festival presented a chamber music concert in New York City titled On Being Enslaved. It was a program that explored the history of struggle among Black folk and the road toward healing. Among the works on that program was the one you just heard, a special dedication to the late great Marian Anderson titled In Memoriam. The Marian Anderson String Quartet was featured. Marian Anderson, of course, was one of many Black women to have made a lasting mark on classical music in her lifetime. Among the others is, without a doubt, the founder of the Gateways Music Festival, pianist Arminta Hummings Dumasani. Here she is in music of Bach. Take a listen.

The great Johann Sebastian Bach once wrote, "The aim and final end of all music should be none other than the glory of God and the refreshment of the soul. If he does not pay to this, it is not true music." Of course, these days there are many other functions for music that are recognized and celebrated, but it's hard to deny Bach's dedication to making sure that his music really touched the human spirit. You just heard one of his more famous holy works, Jesu, Joy of Man's Desiring. It was brought to you by the incomparable Arminta Hummings Dumasani. Wrapping up this hour of church-themed selections is a Sunday symphony and something a little bluesy. Stay tuned. I'm Loki Karuna, and you're listening to Gateways Radio. Thanks so much for tuning in. Continuing this hour of church-themed selections is a work by David Baker that, for me, serves as a reminder of the bluesy nature of spiritual music. See what you think. Violinist Joshua Henderson and pianist David Berry perform.

David Baker's Blues, Deliver My Soul, an incredible work there for violin and piano, brought to you by Joshua Henderson and David Berry from the 2022 Gateways Music Festival. Well, I hope you've enjoyed this hour of church-themed selections from the Gateways Music Festival. You and I are going to round out the hour by passing the proverbial offering plate over to the folks down in Fort Smith, Arkansas. Maestro John Jetter leads the Fort Smith Symphony Orchestra here in a performance of the Third Symphony of William Grant Still, one that he subtitled the Sunday Symphony.

0: William Grant Still wrote four symphonies in his life, and he subtitled each of them. The first, which you may know, is his Afro-American Symphony. Well, the third, which you just heard, is known as the Sunday Symphony. Maestro John Jetter led the Fort Smith Symphony in that performance. I'm Loki Karuna. Thanks again for joining me for Gateways Radio here on the WFMT Radio Network, Chicago.
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3: Hola, bienvenidos a Fiesta. I am Elvio Barilari. Today we are presenting one of those programs that you only listen here. Women composers from Venezuela, Mexico, and Brazil. Today we're going to listen to music by the Mexican Marcela Rodriguez, the Brazilian Marisa Resenji, the also Mexican Maria Granillo, and we will start with the Venezuelan Teresa Carreño. All the other composers are living women composers. Teresa Carreño was born in the 19th century. She was born in Caracas, Venezuela in 1853, and she died in New York in 1917. She had an amazing career as a pianist, international pianist. She was teaching piano in Europe. She taught some of the most talented pianists of the next generation into the 20th century. And she was also an amazing composer. Most of her pieces were for the piano, but also some chamber pieces. And today we are going to listen to her monumental string quartet in B minor. And you are going to agree that this is a monumental piece written at the end of the 19th century by this Venezuelan female composer,

We just enjoyed the string quartet in B minor by Teresa Carreño, this Venezuelan woman born in Caracas in 1853. She died in New York in 1917. Amazing pianist, composer, teacher, and one of the pioneers for Latin American musicians. The recording we just heard was made by Joseph Roche and Robert Zelnick on violins, Thomas Strasser on viola, and Camila Heller on the cello. This is Fiesta. I am Elvio Barilari, today presenting women composers from Venezuela, Mexico, and Brazil. And we're going to Mexico right now with a living composer from Mexico, María Granillo. She was born in 1962, very active as a teacher, as a music professor, as a music organizer, great composer, María Granillo. And this piece is called Musai. Musai means muses in Greek. And the muses, or musai, are Calliope, Erato, and Thalia, first movement, Polymnia, Terpsichore and Melpomene, second movement, and the ones represented in the third movement are Clio, Urania, and Euterpe. The recording we are going to listen to was made by the great Mexican Onyx Ensemble.

That's how María Granillo, this Mexican living composer, represented the muses, all the Greek muses. The title is Musai, that means muses in Greek. The recording of this great piece was made by the Mexican Onyx Ensemble under Maestro Samuel Pasco. On the second part of Fiesta, we're going to continue listening to music by living women composers, one from Brazil and another one from Mexico. This is Fiesta. To stream free episodes of our program, go to wfmt.com/fiesta. And also, como digo siempre, don't forget to like us on Facebook. Esto es Fiesta. Volvemos en unos instantes. Bienvenidos nuevamente a Fiesta. I am Elvio Barilari, today con mujeres compositoras de Venezuela, México y Brasil. We just heard Teresa Carreño from Venezuela and María Granillo from Mexico. We're going to go to Brazil now to listen to a piece by Marisa Rezende. Marisa was born in Rio de Janeiro in 1944. We were colleagues, first as students and then as professors in the Latin American music courses in Brazil for many years. Great composer, great teacher, great professor, and a great person overall, Marisa Rezende. And this piece is called Vórtice, that means vortex. The recording we are going to listen to was made by Marisa Rezende herself in an instrumental ensemble that includes Nelson Rios, Marcelo Jaffe, Robert Zutkos, and Bettina Steckman. Let's listen then to Vórtice or Vortex by living Brazilian composer Marisa Rezende.

That was Vórtice or Vortex by living Brazilian composer Marisa Resende, recorded by herself in a musical ensemble from the University of Brasilia, the capital of Brazil, of course. This is Fiesta, today presenting women composers from Venezuela, Mexico, and Brazil. And our final composer is Marcela Rodriguez, living composer from Mexico. She was born in 1951, also very active as a music force, powerhouse, teacher, organizer, composer, conductor. And this is a piece from a series, from a suite called Triptico. It's three chamber pieces. And this one is called Umbral. Umbral means threshold. And the recording we are going to listen to was made by the Orquesta Filarmónica de la Ciudad de México under maestro Scott Yu. Marcela Rodriguez, Umbral.

powerful piece, Umbral or Threshold, by Mexican composer, living composer, Marcela Rodriguez. The recording was made by the Orquesta Filarmónica de la Ciudad de México under Maestro Scott Yu. And that brings to an end our program, this chapter of Fiesta dedicated to women composer from Venezuela, Mexico, and Brazil. The type of thing that you only listen to here on Fiesta. If you enjoy this program, please go to our website, wfmt.com/fiesta, and also don't forget to like us on Facebook. Fiesta is made possible by the generous support of WFMT members like you. Gracias to our producer, Daniel Goldberg, and por supuesto, muchas gracias para todos ustedes. Estamos en la cadena radial de WFMT.

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Good evening, I'm Sammy Griffith, and welcome to A Little Night Music. I'll be with you for the next hour playing

Charles Mackerras led the Welsh Opera Orchestra in that performance of Frederick Delius's Autumn, the first of the North Country sketches. Thank you to William Duggar for adopting that recording from our library here at Discover Classical, Dayton's only 24-hour classical music station. Up next, music by Francis Chagrin. He was born Alexander Paucher in Bucharest, Romania, to Jewish parents and later changed his name to sound French. He had studied with Paul Dukas of Sorcerer's Apprentice fame, as well as Nadia Boulanger before settling in England. In 1943, Chagrin founded the Society for the Promotion of New Music. Throughout his career, he wrote a number of concert works, light music, chamber music, and film scores, as well as music for TV and commercials. We'll hear one of his concert pieces written in the 1960s. This is the Renaissance Suite, performed by the Royal Ballet Sinfonia, led by Gavin Sutherland.

Gavin Sutherland led the Royal Ballet Sinfonia in that performance of Francis Chagrin's Renaissance Suite. Thank you to Lois and Larry Ramey for adopting that recording from our library here at Discover Classical, 88.1, 89.1, and 89.9. Our next work is a piece written by Jan Ladislav Dusik. He was a Czech composer and virtuoso pianist, one of the most significant performers during the late 1700s and early 1800s. He was reportedly the first to turn the piano in profile to the audience, which earned him the descriptor of Le Beau Visage. He was also quite the ladies' man. He later married a harpist by the name of Sophia Cory, but prior to that was reportedly involved with another harpist, the wife of another composer, whose name was Krumpholz. This harp concerto that Dusik wrote is dedicated to a Madame Krumpholz, who supposedly followed him to London, much to the chagrin of her former husband. We'll hear a performance of Dusik's harp concerto in E-flat major by harpist Dagmar Platilova and the Muzici di Praga, led by Radomil Aliska.

Dagmir Platilova performed with the Musici di Praga, led by Radomil Aliska, the Harp Concerto in E-flat Major, Opus 15, by Jan Ladislav Dusik. Thank you to Alan and Beth Schaefer for adopting that recording from our library. 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

The Purcell Quartet performed William Law's Fantasia Suite in D minor. Thank you to Mike Eifert for adopting that recording from our library here at Discover Classical, the Miami Valley's home for classical music.

0: Paul Crossley performed Gabriel Fauré's Nocturne No. 7 in C sharp minor. I'm Sammy Griffith, and it's been a pleasure to be with you this evening. I'll be back with you again tomorrow morning at 6 a.m., and A Little Night Music will return tomorrow evening at 10 p.m. Up next is Peter Vandegraaff to take you through the overnight. 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
1: Always a pleasure for me to share music with you. I'm Peter Vandegraaff, and I have some music by a great film score composer in just a few minutes. Not one of his film scores, though. Miklos Rozsa is his name. And we'll go hunting later on. First, these six lute pieces by an anonymous Scottish composer, Paul Odette, performs them.

Lutenist Paul Odet performing six anonymous lute pieces from Scotland. Miklos Roja, a highly decorated and successful film score composer, first and foremost. Undoubtedly, you have heard his

his music, The Lost Weekend, El Cid, we can go on and on with the list, Oscar winning, etc. But in the off season, he would write his own music just for fun. And here is one such piece. It is a concerto for string orchestra. Virtuosi di Kubo is the ensemble, and Peter Csaba, the conductor, music of the Hungarian composer Miklós Rozsa.

Virtuosi di Cumo, the ensemble, Peter Csaba, the conductor, and the Concerto for String Orchestra by the Hungarian-born composer Miklós Rozsa. Active in Hollywood for many years, writing some of the great film scores. One I think of maybe most is Double Indemnity, but there are so many others, and he worked with all the great directors, etc. We turn now to French music for a bit, and let's first hear this Easy Étude, written by Louise Farranque for her piano students at the Paris Conservatory.

An etude for, obviously, a beginning piano student by Louise Farranque. And that was Maria Stratigou, who has recorded all of the many piano pieces by that 19th century teacher pianist. 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Now, this is some hunting music. It is a ballet portion of the opera Les Troyens, The Trojans, by Hector Berlioz, the famous royal hunt and storm music. And here is Colin Davis to conduct the forces of Covent Garden.

The Royal Hunt and Storm music coming from the opera by Hector Berlioz, Les Troyens, the Trojans. Covent Garden forces and Colin Davis conducting. Let's stay with this theme of the hunt and listen to a concerto for the hunting horn. This is an anonymous 18th century German composition. Ludwig Güttler solos here with Virtuosi Saxoniae.

Ludwig Güttler playing the horn with Virtuosi Saxoniae in an anonymous 18th century German composition, a concerto not just for horn, but a concerto for hunting horn in E-flat. This is by John Bull, The King's Hunt.

Philip Jones Brass, and that harpsichord piece originally by John Bull, The King's Hunt. 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I'm Peter Van de Graaff with, in just a few minutes, a piano concerto which is very much reminiscent of the music of Sergei Rachmaninoff, but it's not by Rachmaninoff. At its premiere, a critic in The New Yorker found this piece full of juicy melodies. He said it has a healthy virtuoso bounce. Pianists who want a real concerto, one that comes off the paper and gets to work on an audience, will find an answer in this composition. We'll get to it, as I said, in just a few minutes. It's by an American composer named Vittorio Giannini, his piano concerto. But since it is reminiscent of the music of Rachmaninoff, I thought we'd first hear some music by that better-known Russian composer. Let's begin with this from his opera Alieko. Here's the Men's Dance, performed by the Philharmonia under the direction of Neyme Yervy.

That's a dance from the early opera by Sergei Rachmaninoff called Allegro. He was still a student at the Moscow Conservatory when he wrote that opera. That was the men's dance from it, and the Philharmonia was directed by Neyme Yerevi. Rachmaninoff conducted at the Bolshoi Opera. He actually wrote three operas, although they're not very often seen. Just a few minutes away here from a very Rachmaninoff-inspired piano concerto by an American composer named Vittorio Giannini. Sounds Italian, and his parentage certainly is, but an American composer. Let's hear something here, very famous by Sergei Rachmaninoff. Arranged by Maurice Press, this is the Vocalise, Maxim Vengerov, violin, Ian Brown, piano.

A very famous composition originally for wordless voice and piano by Sergei Rachmaninoff. The arranger was Maurice Press. It's called The Vocalese, by the way. And the performance was by Maxim Vengerov, violin, and Ian Brown, piano. And in just a moment or two, a piano concerto, which sounds a lot like Rachmaninoff, inspired by him, certainly written during Rachmaninoff's own lifetime, but not by him. But let's hear one more piece by Rachmaninoff before hearing that piano concerto. This is the Prelude, Opus 32, number 6 in F minor, as recorded by Maxim Filipov.

Maxim Filipov performing the Opus 32, No. 6, Prelude by Rachmaninoff. 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Here now is a piano concerto written in 1934 by a young, let's see, he was a 31-year-old, Vittorio Giannini. He was born in Philadelphia, lived from 1903 to 1966. His sister, by the way, was one of the world's leading operatic sopranos, Duzzolina Giannini. This is a work I've been saying strongly influenced by the concertos of Rachmaninoff, who was, of course, still alive in 1934. The only piano concerto by Vittorio Giannini. And we have Gabriella Imre, piano, the Bournemouth Symphony Orchestra. The conductor here is Daniel Spaulding.

The only piano concerto written by the American composer Vittorio Giannini, music dating from 1934. Received a recording there with pianist Gabriella Imre and the Bournemouth Symphony Orchestra, conducted by Daniel Spaulding. A little bit of Rameau for contrast's sake, Les Tourbillons, the Whirlwinds.

Gustav Leonhardt playing a little piece by Jean-Philippe Rameau, Les Tourbillons, The Whirlwinds. 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Here is the Mormon Tabernacle Choir and Philadelphia Orchestra, led by Eugene Ormandy, with the Largo from Handel's Xerxes.

Holy Art Thou, the Largo from Xerxes by Handel, Mormon Tabernacle Choir, Philadelphia Orchestra, conducted by Eugene Ormandy. Thanks for spending time with me. I'm Peter Van de Graaff, and we're going to hear a standard in the trumpet orchestra repertoire. There's only a few such standards, but this is one of them. It's by Johann Nepomuk Hummel, born in 1778, a pupil of Mozart. He followed Haydn as the head of music for the Esterházy family. This is his E-flat major trumpet concerto. And we have Maurice André, heard with the Paris Orchestral Ensemble led by Jean-Pierre Wallet.

Maurice André, trumpet, and the Paris Orchestral Ensemble, accompanying under Jean-Pierre Wallet's direction. That's the E-flat major concerto by Johann Nepomuk Hummel. We're going to feature the trumpet again in a moment, paired with the English horn in a work by Aaron Copland called Quiet City. We have actually the trumpet featured here as well in a little sonata by Girolamo Fantini, Richard Giangiulio trumpet, Paul Rieto organ.

0: A very brief sonata by Girolamo Fantini of the Italian Baroque, Richard Giangiulio, trumpet, Paul Riedo, organ, sonata number 5. 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
1: Hi, I'm Jim McCutcheon, host of The Intimate Guitar, heard every Saturday evening at 6 p.m. and again Sunday morning at 9 a.m. here on Discover Classical, thanks to the support of our friends at Bethany Village. Join me this week for the Krueger Brothers playing banjo and guitar, movements from their Appalachian Concerto. That's The Intimate Guitar. Music from the instrument held closest to the heart.
0: We're going to now take the trumpet and pair it with the English horn, and then we have a piece featuring English horn, a sonata by Powell Hindemith later on. This is, however, Quiet City by Aaron Copland. Trumpeter William Lang, English horn player Michael Winfield, and Aaron Copland himself conducts the London Symphony.

Heron Copeland conducting his own music with the London Symphony, Michael Winfield, English horn, William Lang trumpet, and that's called Quiet City. And the last instrument we hear there is the English horn. And we have now an English horn sonata. This is one of the sonatas written for virtually every instrument individually by Paul Hindemith, Sonata for English Horn and Piano from 1941. Hans-Jörg Schellenberger plays English horn and Ferenc Bognár the piano.

That was the English Horn Sonata from 1941, one of a series of sonatas by Paul Hindemith written in the 30s and 40s, I guess even into the 50s, for virtually every conceivable instrument. Hans-Jörg Schellenberger played English horn. Ferenc Bognár was the pianist. We heard Copland's Quiet City for English horn and trumpet and orchestra prior to that. Let's return to Aaron Copland and listen to a piece he wrote when he was just a teenager. It's called The Cat and the Mouse, and it's played by Noel Lester.

Aaron Copland just, I think, 16 when he wrote that, his first published composition. It was played by Noel Lester, and it's a description of a cat chasing a mouse around, a scherzo for piano, which Copland simply titled The Cat and the Mouse from a disc called Perfectly Classical. In fact, while we're on the subject, let's excerpt from the same disc. This is called The Mouse Catching Rhyme by Hugo Wolf. And the text is, tiny guests and tiny house, Mistress Mouse or Mr. Mouse, won't you kindly call tonight when the moon shines clear and bright? Close window and door on entering, my dear. Tabby, my old cat, he'll dance. And you permit, do you hear? This is sung by Deidre Palmore with, again, Noel Lester piano.

A little known song by Hugo Wolf. It doesn't say what the original title of that is in German, but it translates here, The Mouse Catching Rhyme. Don't even know what collection it comes from. But that song by Wolf was sung by Deidre Palmer with Noah Lester piano. This is listener-supported Discover Classical, 88.1 WDPR Dayton, 89.1 WUSO Springfield, 89.9 WDPG Greenville, and at discoverclassical.org. Here is one of the best known of all toccatas. It's by Charles-Marie Vidor. It's from his Fifth Symphony for Organ, and it's recorded here by Marie-Claire Alain.

performing at the Great Cavaillé Coal Organ in the Church of Saint-Germain-en-Laye in France. That was Marie-Claire Alain performing the Toccata from the Fifth Organ Symphony by Vidor. Peter Van de Graaff here. Featured work will be Beethoven's Kreutzer Sonata with Itzhak Perlman and Vladimir Ashkenazy. Toccata comes from the verb toccare in Italian, which means to touch. And so, almost always, toccatas are for keyboard instruments. And yet, we're going to hear right now a toccata concertante from 1947 for orchestra, interestingly. Although this is Baroque-inspired, it's by American composer Irving Fine, and we have Joel Spiegelman conducting the Moscow Radio Symphony.

Joel Spiegelman and the Moscow Radio Symphony with music by the American composer Irving Fine, 1947 composition, the Toccata Concertante. We're going to get to Beethoven's Kreutzer Sonata for violin and piano in just a moment. We're going to tie in this American toccata with the Beethoven Kreutzer Sonata and hear an American toccata for violin and not just piano, but player piano. No pianist could ever play this. The composer, by the way, is Conlon Nancarrow.

Mia Wu was the violinist and a player piano accompanying in that 1935 toccata by Conlon Nancarrow. 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Now to the piano sonata and violin sonata by Beethoven, number 9 in A major, known as the Kreutzer Sonata, so called because it was dedicated to the French violinist Rudolf Kreutzer. And this recording features Vladimir Ashkenazy at the piano and Itzhak Perlman, violin.

Vladimir Ashkenazy, piano, Itzhak Perlman, violin. Music by Beethoven, his Sonata No. 9, Opus 47, known as the Kreutzer Sonata. Here's a bit of dance music by Jean-Philippe Rameau from his ballet opera Dardanus, The Gracious Air for the Pleasures.

Nicholas McGeegan, Philharmonia Baroque Orchestra, and The Gracious Air for Pleasures from Dardanus by Jean-Philippe Rameau. 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It is good to be with you. Peter Van de Graaff is my name. Featured work will be the trio in E minor by Carl Goldmark, and we're going to hear some music inspired by the musical bird, the lark, including, in just a few minutes, The Lark Ascending of Rayfon Williams. And we're going to hear right now a song, actually an aria, from the opera The Merry Wives of Windsor by Otto Nicolai, called Horch die Lerche singt im Hain. Here the lark sings. And this is sung by the character Fenton in the opera, which is played here by Fritz Wunderlich, Robert Hager conducting the Bavarian State Orchestra.

Fritz Wunderlich, and the music of Otto Nicolai from The Merry Wives of Windsor, the aria Horch die Lerche, Hear the Lark. Robert Hager conducted the Bavarian State Orchestra. The Lark Ascending by Ray Vaughan Williams for you right now, and piano trio of Carl Goldmark later on. Here is this romance for violin and orchestra, as Vaughan Williams called it, inspired actually by a poem by George Meredith, which begins, "He rises and begins to round, he drops the silver chain of sound, of many links without a break, in chirrup, whistle, slur, and shake." Here is Tasman Little Violin, the BBC Symphony, conducted by Andrew Davis.

We've heard music of Rayfun Williams, inspired by a poem by George Meredith called The Lark Ascending, Romance for Violin and Orchestra. Andrew Davis conducted the BBC Symphony Orchestra, and the violin soloist was Tasman Little. That very musical bird, the lark, has inspired a great deal of music, and we're going to hear one more example in The Song of the Lark, originally for piano by Tchaikovsky from his album For Children. In this orchestral version, we hear the Musici de Montréal, led by the arranger, Yuli Turovsky.

A Song of the Lark by Tchaikovsky. He wrote it for piano, but Yuri Turovsky arranged it and conducted it with members of I Musici di Montréal. 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Next, we have music by a Hungarian-born but longtime Viennese-based composer, Karl Goldmark. He was actually in the beautiful little town of Gmunden in south-central Austria in 1879 when he wrote this work, his piano trio in E minor. We're going to hear it performed by a Hungarian group, the Bartosz Trio.

That's music by the Hungarian-born composer Carl Goldmark. His piano trio, Opus 33, performed by the Bartosz Trio. Next music by a Bohemian Baroque composer, a contemporary of Bach, named Jan Dismas Zelenka. This is a fanfare.

0: A fanfare by Jan Dismas Zelenka, Richard Kemp conducting.
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0: Hope you're doing well. I'm Peter Van de Graaff. It's my pleasure to share music with you, and I'd like to invite you just to relax and enjoy what we'll be hearing. It includes the piano concerto by an, Italian-born but American composer who's best known for his operas, Giancarlo Menotti. And we're going to hear some chaconnes right now. A chaconne, I suppose I should give you the definition before we hear these so you know what we're dealing with here. It is a continuous variation form which flourished in the Baroque, and it's based on a chord progression which comes from early Spain and Italy. So basically, it's a repeated bass pattern with some varied melodies going on over the top of this set pattern underneath. You'll hear what I mean. We're going to begin with this chaconne, which concludes the opera Castor and Pollux by Rameau.

Obviously, from a live recording there, we heard a group called Musique des Lumières, or Music of the Lights, literally, directed by Jean-Christophe Frisch in the very concluding portion of Castor et Pollux, Castor and Pollux, by Jean-Philippe Rameau, a work which many consider to be his masterpiece. This is from Rameau's own chamber version of the opera made in 1754, a Chaconne movement. It's Peter Van de Graaff speaking. Before we get to the Giancarlo Menotti Piano Concerto, Chaconnes by Handel, and right now by Purcell. He didn't call it a Chaconne, but rather a Chaconne. And this is Musica Antiqua of Cologne, led by Reinhard Goebel.

Reinhard Goebel and Musica Antiqua of Cologne, with a chaconne or chaconne, as the composer called it, by Henry Purcell. It gives you a good idea of what a chaconne is, that continually repeating, almost monotonously repeating bass part with interesting variations going on above. Here is a chaconne, which was originally for the keyboard by Handel, but it's been arranged here for violin and viola. The arrangement made by Maria Vermes, and it's played by the duo Patterson.

That's music of Handel, arranged by Maria Vermes, a Chaconne. We heard the duo Patterson. One more Chaconne. This is an anonymous work from the 16th or 17th century Spain.

Shakun by an anonymous composer played by Luciano Sgrizzi. 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And now music by the Italian-born American composer Giancarlo Menotti, who's best known for his operas Mamal and the Night Visitors, The Medium, The Consul. This, though, is a purely instrumental composition by Menotti. First performed in 1945, it is the F major piano concerto, a work which the composer says was inspired especially by the keyboard works of Domenico Scarlatti. Here is pianist Earl Wilde with the Symphony of the Air led by George Mester.

George Mester conducting the Louisville Orchestra. I beg your pardon, the Symphony of the Air there with Earl Wilde, pianist, and music of 1945 by Giancarlo Menotti, the piano concerto. It's difficult to hear it in the work, but that was inspired, says the composer, especially by the keyboard works of Domenico Scarlatti. Margaret Price now singing a song by Schubert, An die Laute, an ode to the lute.

0: Margaret Price with Graham Johnson and the Schubert song An die Laute, to the lute.
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0: Oboist Heinz Hollinger and E. Musici performed an oboe concerto by Baroque Italian composer Antonio Lotti. 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I'm Brian Stambaugh. It's a pleasure to fill in this morning for Sammy Griffith. I'll be with you until 8 a.m.
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0: In 1900, Arik Satie tried and failed to write a tone poem for orchestra about an Angora ox. His original manuscript served as the basis for this arrangement for the piano. This is Angora Ox, performed by Satie's fellow countryman, pianist Jean-Yves Thibodeau.

Pianist John Yves Thibodeau performed Angora Ox by the idiosyncratic Arik Satie. 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Elgar's music was already out of fashion by the 1919 premiere of his cello concerto, which by most accounts was a disaster. In the 1960s, a series of performances by cellist Jacqueline Dupré elevated its standing in the repertoire. Here is Elgar's cello concerto in E minor. Cellist Yo-Yo Ma performs with the London Symphony Orchestra and conductor Andre Previn.

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0: Beethoven idolized Goethe, and in 1810, Beethoven wrote the musical accompaniment for Goethe's play Egmont. 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

Jean-Philippe Rameau is regarded as one of the most important French composers and music theorists of the 18th century. Pianist Angela Hewitt will now perform Rameau's keyboard suite in G minor.

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0: The German composer and cellist Franz Danzi wrote in many genres, but today he's best known for his wind quintets, like this one, the first of three Opus 67 quintets. The Berlin Philharmonic Wind Quintet will perform Danzi's Wind Quintet in G.

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0: Spanish composer Itzhak Albeniz is well known as a composer for guitar despite never having played the guitar himself. Pieces like this one were composed on piano and transcribed for guitar by others like Segovia and Tarriga. Brazilian guitarist Rafael Fouillart will perform Albeniz's Asturias.

0: That was Asturias by Itzhak Albeniz, performed by guitarist Raphael Fouillart. 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I'm Brian Stambaugh. It's been a pleasure spending the morning with you. 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

0: Hello, and welcome to With Heart and Voice. I'm Peter Dubois, and today we're making a return visit to the program archives to hear a broadcast by Richard Gladwell, the show's original host and creator. Richard began his lifelong love of sacred choral music at the age of 6 when he was a choir boy in London, and he brought that passion to public radio when he came to the United States. This week's program was originally broadcast in July 2004 and features settings of the Gloria by Max Reger, Antonio Vivaldi, Herbert Howells, and Wolfgang Amadeus Mozart. Here's Richard Gladwell to tell us about this program.
1: As you probably know, the Gloria in Excelsis Deo is an ancient hymn sung after the Kyrie eleison in the opening part of the Mass. The English form of this hymn occupied this position in the communion service of the first vernacular prayer book of 1549, but it was transferred to the end of the service in the next 1552 book. In the classical Mass, the Gloria is often subdivided into a number of sections. We're going to begin with an organ Gloria by Max Reger, which is from his 12 pieces for organ, and this is played by Hannes Kastner on the organ of St. Thomas Church in Leipzig.

And that was the Gloria from 12 Pieces for Organ by Max Reger, played by Hannes Kastner on the organ of St. Thomas Church in Leipzig. The first sung Gloria in Excelsis Deo, Glory be to God on high, is from a classical mass by the Viennese composer Johann Nepomuk Hummel. It is subdivided into four sections, the Gloria in Excelsis Deo, Glory be to God on high, Qui tollis peccata mundi, you take away the sins of the world, the Quonium tu solus sanctus, for you alone are the Holy One, and Cum Sancto Spiritus, with the Holy Spirit. The Gloria is from the Mass in D major and will now be sung and played by Collegium Musicum 90, directed by Richard Hickox.

The Gloria from the Mass in D Major by Haydn's successor at the Esterházy Court in Vienna, Johann Nepomuk Hummel. This is a program of glorias. In just a moment, we'll hear a gloria sung in Gregorian chant. You're listening to With Heart and Voice. The Gloria in Excelsis Deo is not to be confused with the Gloria Patri, glory be to God, rather glory be to the Father. The doxology or ascription of praise to the Trinity, which is sung at the end of Psalms and Canticles. The next setting of the Gloria is Gregorian, and it's on the eighth tone, and is now sung by the choir of Notre Dame Cathedral with Pierre Cochereau at the grand organ. And this is taken from Grand Mass at the Cathedral.

how I love Gregorian chant with organ accompaniment. That was just a short Gregorian Gloria on the eighth tone from the Sunday Mass service at Notre Dame Cathedral. Charles Gounod was primarily an opera composer, but his visit to Rome in 1839 to receive the coveted Prix de Rome, or the Rome Prize, had a very profound effect on his religious life. He returned to France with the idea of becoming a priest, but that didn't work out. So he set to work in writing the Mass for St. Cecilia, the patron saint of music. It was in 1855 that the Mass was first presented at Saint-Eustache Church in Paris on the 22nd of November. Here is the Gloria, sung by soprano Angela Maria Blas, with the Munich Motet Chorus and Orchestra, directed by Hans Rudolf Zabaje.

0: The Gloria from Charles Gounod's St. Cecilia Mass was performed by the Munich Motet Chorus and Orchestra led by Hans Rudolf Zobele from a program that Richard Gladwell originally broadcast in July 2004. Today we're making another visit to the With Heart and Voice program archives. It's such a privilege to share this broadcast by Richard Gladwell, who passed away on October 15, 2009. Coming up, we'll hear music of Herbert Howells and Wolfgang Amadeus Mozart. I'm Peter Dubois, and you're listening to With Heart and Voice.
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2: Herbert Howells is recognized as the Dean of 20th Century English Church Music. His compositions are many, having composed much in the way of anthems and service music for various cathedrals and churches, particularly in England. In his communion service called Collegium Regale, or Regal College, the Gloria in Excelsis Deo is set at the end of the service rather than after the Kyrie. And here is that Gloria sung by the choir of King's College, Cambridge, directed by Stephen Clearbury with Peter Barley at the organ.

From the Collegium Regale, the Regal College, the Gloria from the Communion Service, sung by the Choir of King's College, Cambridge, conducted by Stephen Clearby. The composer, of course, Herbert Howells, who also set the morning and evening canticles to this service. The next Gloria is from the French Baroque and is composed by a man named Jean-Nicolas Geoffroy. This is the Gloria from the Mass for the Feast of the Double. And Geoffroy was a prolific composer of harpsichord music and also held organ positions in Paris and at Perpignan Cathedral from 1692. This is the singing and instrumental group called Le Concert Spirituel, and their conductor is Hervé Niquet.

A setting of the Gloria in Excelsis Deo, Glory be to God on high, by the 17th century French composer Jean-Nicolas Geoffroy. The Gloria was from his Mass for the Double, and as you heard, it's one of those Masses where organ versets are intertwined with the different verses of the Gloria. A Gloria by the Russian composer Alexandra Gricheninov is next. You're listening to With Heart and Voice. Since I've been recording these With Heart and Voice programs, I've become very fond of the sacred music of Alexandra Gricheninov. As I've said on many occasions, he has written a fair amount of church music, and his Missa Festiva was written in 1937 as a setting of the traditional Latin Mass. In fact, it was written for a competition for a Catholic Mass in that year, which he entered and won. This is the Gloria from it, sung by the Russian State Symphonic Capella, with Ludmila Gulub playing the organ and conducted by Valery Polyansky.

That was the Gloria from the Misa Festiva by the Russian composer Alexander Gretchaninov, and was sung by the Russian State Symphonic Capella with Ludmila Golub playing the organ accompaniment. We're going to hear a mass by Mozart in just a moment. This is, in fact, the well-known Mass in C, which is subtitled The Coronation, and we're going to hear the Vienna Boys Choir along with the Chorus Viennensis and the Vienna Symphony, all directed by Uwe Christian Harrer.

Thank you for joining me for this special exploration of the With Heart and Voice archives. I hope you've enjoyed hearing from Richard Gladwell in this program from July of 2004. All of the selections on today's program are from the Richard Gladwell Collection. 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Audio producer for the program is Andrew Croucher, with assistance from Robert Braden. Executive producer is Gene Fisher, and I'm Peter Dubois. 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

welcome to The Intimate Guitar. I'm your host, Jim McCutcheon, inviting you to join me for the next hour, during which time we will enjoy many of the delights from the world of the guitar. On this program, lutenist Christopher Wilson and tenor Rufus Mueller, the Ramelli-Savini guitar duo, soloists Angel Romero and Antonio De Innocentis, and for dessert, slack key guitarist Isaac Brady. Join me, won't you? We begin with music from John Dowland, the English Renaissance lutenist and composer who died about 400 years ago in 1626. From an excellent CD on the ASV label, we'll hear lutenist Christopher Wilson and tenor Rufus Mueller perform four of Dowland's songs, beginning with My Thoughts Are Winged with Hope, and then If My Complaints Could Passions Move, and Can She Excuse My Wrongs? And we'll conclude with Thinkest Thou Then? Music of Dowland.

Four songs by John Dowland. We heard lutenist Christopher Wilson and tenor Rufus Müller from a wonderful ASV recording devoted to Dowland's first book of songs. You are listening to The Intimate Guitar here on this public radio station. I'm Jim McCutcheon. Thank you so much for listening. It's always my great pleasure each week to bring you some of my favorite music from around the world for the instruments held closest to the heart. Next on The Intimate Guitar, music from a CD that is connected with a book written by the performers, Marco Romelli and Enrica Savini. The book is titled A Tempo Rubato, Romantic Music, and these two are an excellent example of rubato, which is a flexible tempo to make the music more expressive. We'll hear their arrangement of the second and third movements from Franz Schubert's Arpeggione Sonata, which is a beautiful piece that has been arranged for many different instrumental combinations. Here are Marco Romelli and Enrica Savini, music of Schubert, played on guitars from the early 1800s.

Music by Franz Schubert, played on guitars that were made right around the time he was alive. We heard guitarist Marco Ramelli and Enrica Savini, a very fine guitar duo, from their book and CD combination called A Tempo Rubato. We heard two movements from Schubert's Arpeggione Sonata. Next on The Intimate Guitar, we'll hear guitarist Angel Romero play Sakura and Variations by Japanese composer and guitarist Yukihiro Yoko.

a lovely composition based on the Japanese folk song Sakura. We heard the variations composed by Yukihiro Yoko, here performed on a recording by Angel Romero. This is The Intimate Guitar. I'm Jim McCutcheon. You can learn more about us on Facebook and at discoverclassical.org. Next on The Intimate Guitar, music from English composer and guitarist John Dwart, whose real job was as a chemist in his early years before he turned his full attention to music. He passed away in 2004, leaving a lot of compositions behind, and his son Christopher has been championing his music. From a CD on the Brilliant Classics label, devoted to Dwart's orchestral and concertante works for guitar, we'll hear guitarist Antonio De Innocentis play the concluding two movements to Dwart's Concertante Quartet, Opus 22. He is performing with the Belfort Chamber Ensemble.

The concluding two movements to English composer John Dwart's Concertante Quartet, Opus 22. We heard soloist Antonio de Innocentis performing with the Belfort Chamber Ensemble on an excellent Brilliant Classics CD. In the first piece of that set, I'm sure you could hear some of Dwart's sense of humor, and that is very consistent with the man that I met in Toronto many years ago after having given a wonderful lecture. This is The Intimate Guitar. I'm Jim McCutcheon. This is our weekly smorgasbord of guitar delights, and at the end of the meal, I always enjoy bringing you some dessert, some artistic guitar music that is not necessarily classical. From a lovely CD titled Under the Palo Verde Tree, we'll hear Arizona guitarist Isaac Brady, who has delved into the world of Hawaiian slack key music. We'll start with the title track, which is an original piece of Brady's, followed by two transcriptions of traditional slack key music. Here is Isaac Brady.

0: Three pieces from guitarist Isaac Brady, his CD titled Under the Palo Verde Tree, Slack Key Guitar. 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
1: 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Various heavenly bodies are mentioned in texts set by composers like Tompkins, Palestrina, and Johannes Chaconia. We'll hear performances by Capella Pratensis, Pomerium, and Tafelmusik. I'm Sarah Schneider. 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
2: 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Hi, my name is Aaron Mood. I'm here with you on this Sunday morning into the early afternoon with music by Vivaldi, his Summer Concerto from the Four Seasons, coming up in about 5 minutes. We'll also hear music by Richard Strauss that he wrote as he was recovering from a bout of influenza in 1943. We'll begin with music by Mozart. It's a set of two quadrilles. That was a dance that was danced with four people who would form the shape of a square. It's actually a forerunner of American square dancing. This is Mozart's Quadrilles K463. Hans Graf conducts the Salzburg Mozarteum Orchestra.

Mozart's Quadrilles K463, Hans Grofle, that performance of the Salzburg Mozarteum Orchestra. And thank you to an anonymous music lover for adopting that recording from our library here at Discover Classical, the Miami Valley's home for classical music. 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Thousands of rubber ducks will be dropped into the river at 4:30 p.m. All proceeds benefit local children and adults with disabilities. More information on the regatta schedule and adopting ducks is available at DaytonDucks.com. My name is Aaron Mood. Happy to be here with you on this Sunday morning. We continue now with music by Antonio Vivaldi. These students may be back in school already in the Miami Valley, but it's still technically summer, so we'll hear Vivaldi's Summer Concerto in G minor from the Four Seasons, RV 315. Soloist Sarah Chang performs with the Orpheus Chamber Orchestra.

0: Vivaldi's Summer Concerto in G Minor from the Four Seasons, RV315. Violinist Sarah Chang performed with the Orpheus Chamber Orchestra. 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
0: Music by an elderly Richard Strauss as we continue this morning. He wrote this in 1943 as he was recovering from a bout of influenza, hence the title, From an Invalid's Workshop. This is Richard Strauss's Sonatina for Winds No. 1 in F major, performed by the Vienna Philharmonic, led by André Previn.

Richard Strauss's Sonatina for Winds No. 1 in F Major from an Invalid's Workshop. Andre Previn conducted the Vienna Philharmonic. 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Good morning and happy Sunday. My name is Aaron Mood. Stay tuned with me into the 11 o'clock hour for music by Mozart's father, Leopold Mozart. And we'll also hear the prelude to Act One of Once Upon a Time by Alexander Zemlinsky, music written for an adaptation of a Danish fairy tale play. We'll end the 10 o'clock hour with music by Alexander Scriabin, his Mazurka in F-sharp minor, Opus 25, No. 7. This performance by Peter Jablonski.

Peter Jablonski performed Scriabin's Mazurka in F-sharp minor, Opus 25, number 7. That was adopted from our library thanks to support from Joyce Height. 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My name is Aaron Mood, here with you in the 11 o'clock hour with music by Alexander Zemlinsky, written for an adaptation of a Danish fairy tale play. We'll also hear Jean Sibelius' Only Violin Concerto, performed by Anna-Sophie Mutter and the Dresden State Orchestra. Leopold Mozart was the father of Wolfgang Amadeus and was responsible for the young Wolfgang traveling through Europe, an experience that would inform his compositions. He was a composer himself, and we'll hear Leopold's Symphony in C Major, number C4. Matthias Baumert conducts this performance of the London Mozart Players.

0: Leopold Mozart's Symphony in C Major. Matthias Baumert led that performance of the London Mozart Players. Thank you to Joe Law for adopting that recording from our library. Hi, my name is Aaron Mood. Happy to be here with you on a Sunday morning. Thanks for joining me. 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
0: Alexander Zemlinsky was an Austrian composer active in the late 19th and early 20th centuries. He wrote music for an adaptation of a Danish fairy tale play by Holger Drachmann, and today we're going to hear the prelude to Act 1 of Zemlinsky's Once Upon a Time. James Conlon conducts the Cologne Orchestra.

The prelude to Act One of Once Upon a Time by Alexander Zemlinsky. James Conlon conducted that performance of the Cologne Orchestra that you heard here on Discover Classical, the Miami Valley's home for classical music. 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Good morning and happy Sunday. My name is Aaron Mood. I hope you're having a relaxing weekend. Music by Jean Sibelius right now, his only violin concerto. It was premiered in 1905 with soloist Carl Haller and conductor Richard Strauss, but it took several years to become a well-known work. Eventually, violinist Jascha Heifetz popularized the work in the 1930s, and since then, this has become a staple of the 20th century violin repertoire. This is Jean Sibelius's Violin Concerto in D Minor, performed by soloist Anna Sophie Mutter and the Dresden State Orchestra, led by Andre Previn.

Jean Sibelius's Violin Concerto in D Minor, soloist Anna Sophie Mutter, performed with the Dresden State Orchestra, led by Andre Previn. Thank you to Robert Weissman for adopting that recording from our library here at Discover Classical 88.1, 89.1, and 89.9. Good morning and a happy Sunday. My name is Aaron Mood. Thanks for being here on this last Sunday in August. 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

0: the overture to Handel's oratorio Solomon. We heard a performance by the Collegium Musicum directed by Viktor Alexeyev. Thank you to David and Barbara McCormick for adopting that recording from our library here at listener-supported Discover Classical. My name is Aaron Mood. A pleasure to be here with you on this last Sunday of August. Stay tuned into the noon hour for a Slavonic dance by Dvorak and three pieces in the old style by Heinrich Goreski. But right now, it's time for today's edition of Composer's Datebook. 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
1: This is the Composer's Datebook for August 30th. I'm John Burge. On today's date in 1933, the Philadelphia Orchestra was performing at its summer home at Robin Hood Dell. Conductor Alexander Smolens led the world premiere of a new work by a 23-year-old composer named Samuel Barber. It was his first orchestral composition to have a major public hearing, though oddly enough, young Mr. Barber himself was not in attendance. He was in Europe that summer, and so missed the premiere of his overture to The School for Scandal, a musical romp inspired by the 18th century English Restoration comedy of the same name by Richard Sheridan. Even before he had left the Curtis Institute of Music, where he pursued a triple major in piano, composition, and voice, Samuel Barber had begun winning prizes that enabled him to study abroad. Until the outbreak of the Second World War, Barber's musical career was quite Eurocentric. His School for Scandal overture, in fact, was written in Italy in 1931. Barber's first symphony premiered in Rome in 1936, and the following year was played by the Vienna Philharmonic at the Salzburg Festival. That led to stateside performances and commissions from conductors like Bruno Walter and Arturo Toscanini. Composer's Datebook is produced by APM, American Public Media, in collaboration with the American Composers Forum, reminding you that all music was once new.

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My name is Aaron Mood. Happy to be here with you on this Sunday afternoon. Music by Antonin Dvorak and Henrik Goreski coming up in this 12 o'clock hour. But we begin, as we always do, with our featured Bach cantata of the week. This work was written during Bach's period in Leipzig, when he wrote basically one cantata for every Sunday of the year for his first 3 years in that position. And typically those were written for a full choir and significant orchestra, especially during the festival times of the church year. This week's cantata, however, is more similar to those that he wrote when he was younger during his time in Weimar. It's scored for just 4 voices and about 10 instruments. This is Johann Sebastian Bach's cantata, Ihr, dich, ihr euch von Christo nennet, You Who Call Yourselves of Christ, BWV 164. Helmut Rilling conducts this performance of the Bach Collegium Stuttgart.

Johann Sebastian Bach's cantata, Ir dich, ir euch von Christo nennet, You Who Call Yourselves of Christ, BWV 164. Helmut Rilling conducted that performance of the Bach Collegium Stuttgart. That was our featured Bach cantata of the week. You can hear a complete performance of a sacred work by Bach every Sunday at 12:03 here on Discover Classical 88.1, 89.1. And 89.9. My name is Aaron Mood. It's always a pleasure to bring you the sacred music of Bach. A reminder that you can find a link to a translation of the English libretto of all of our Bach cantatas at discoverclassical.org. Rospighi's four-movement Pines of Rome coming up later in this hour. It's a musical tour of Rome as told through four pine trees. But right now, music by Antonín Dvořák. It's based on a skocina, which is a dance that's danced pretty quickly in duple meter. This is Dvořák's Slavonic Dance, Opus 46, No. 7, in C minor. Christoph von Dohnányi leads the Cleveland Orchestra.

Antonín Dvořák's Slavonic Dance, Opus 46, No. 7, in C minor, Christoph von Arnagnyi, led that performance of the Cleveland Orchestra. Thank you to John Paul for adopting that recording from our library here at Discover Classical 88.1, 89.1, and 89.9. Good afternoon, my name is Aaron Mood, a pleasure to be here with you. I'm here until 2 p.m., when you can hear Theme and Variations with Joe Law. 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Music by Henrik Goreski up next. He calls them pieces in the old style. They're in three movements. And the old style refers to a system of harmony that predates our major-minor system. Goreski uses the earlier modal system in this work. This is Goreski's Pieces in the Old Style. Rudolf Vertin conducts the Orchestra of Flanders.

0: Henrik Oreski's pieces in the old style, Rudolf Vertin conducted the Orchestra of Flanders. 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
0: Good afternoon and happy Sunday. My name is Aaron Mood. Stay tuned at the top of the 1 o'clock hour for a romance for violin and orchestra by Beethoven. We'll end the noon hour with music by Ottorino Respighi. It's a tour of Rome as portrayed by four pine trees that can be found in the city. We'll begin the day at a Roman villa and then tour a catacomb. We'll visit the Temple of Janus and then witness a Roman triumph in the fourth movement. This is Respighi's Pines of Rome. Joanne Folletta conducts this performance of the Buffalo Philharmonic.

Ottorino Respighi's Pines of Rome. Joanne Folletta conducted that performance of the Buffalo Philharmonic. Thank you to Chris Jensen for adopting that recording from our library. 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My name is Aaron Mood, here for another hour with music by Johannes Brahms. 16 waltzes from his Opus 39, performed by Misha Dichter, is coming up in about 10 minutes. We'll also hear an orchestral suite by Telemann and Jennifer Higdon's Echo Dash, a work that is actually not written for a specific set of instruments. We'll hear it performed by violin and piano. Right now, Rachel Barton Pine joins the Göttinger Symphony, conducted by Christoph Matthias Mueller, in a performance of Beethoven's Romance No. 2 in F major.

Beethoven's Romance No. 2 in F major, violinist Rachel Barton Pine performed with the Göttinger Symphony under the direction of Christoph Matthias Mueller. That recording was adopted from our library thanks to support from Glenn Stoops. Hi, my name is Aaron Mood, always happy to be here with you on the weekends. 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Still to come this hour, a suite of music by Georg Philipp Telemann, but right now, a set of waltzes by Johannes Brahms. He originally wrote these for one piano, four hands, but they proved so successful that he also arranged them for solo piano, and actually in two different versions for the soloist, difficult and simplified. We'll hear the difficult version. Misha Dichter performs Brahms' Waltzes, Opus 39.

Misha Dichter performed Brahms's Waltzes, Opus 39. Thank you to Louis Marie for adopting that recording from our library here at Discover Classical, 88.1, 89.1, and 89.9. My name is Aaron Mood. Happy to be here with you on this Sunday afternoon. Stay tuned later this hour for a work by Jennifer Higdon inspired by Shadow. 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
0: My name is Aaron Mood, and I'm here with you until the top of the hour when you can hear Theme and Variations with Joe Law. We'll end the 1 o'clock hour with music by American composer Jennifer Higdon. She describes her work Echo Dash as a mad race through a land of echoing shadows. It's actually arranged so that it can be played by any number of combinations of instruments. We'll hear this performed on violin and piano. Jennifer Higdon's Echo Dash, performed by Hilary Hahn and Corey Smythe.

0: Jennifer Higdon's Echo Dash. That performance was by violinist Hilary Hahn and pianist Corey Smythe. My name is Aaron Mood, and it's always fun to be here with you on Sunday afternoons. Join me next weekend on Saturday at noon as I take you through the afternoon. Right now, it's time for Theme and Variations with Joe Law. 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
1: 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Various heavenly bodies are mentioned in texts set by composers like Tompkins, Palestrina, and Johannes Chaconia. We'll hear performances by Capella Pratensis, Pomerium, and Tafelmusik. I'm Sarah Schneider. 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

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I'm Joe Law, your host for Theme and Variations. From time to time, I like to return to the musical form that this program is named for and bring you an afternoon of variations. Today you'll hear five sets of them, all based on themes by Beethoven. Four of them were composed after Beethoven's lifetime, and there's no way to know exactly what he would have thought of them. In the first case, though, Beethoven created the theme expressly for another composer to use for a set of variations, and he definitely approved of the results. Archduke Rudolf of Austria, the emperor's younger brother, was a great patron of Beethoven, and Beethoven dedicated 14 major works to him. But their relationship went well beyond the financial. Rudolf was himself a dedicated musician and for several years studied composition with Beethoven. As an exercise, Beethoven provided the Archduke with a short theme as a subject for a set of variations. Composed in the spring of 1818, the theme is a little four-bar song, O Hoffnung, with the text, O hope, you steal the heart, you banish sorrow. Rudolf wrote 40 variations on that theme, and two surviving manuscripts show many corrections in Beethoven's hand. Beethoven was evidently pleased with the final composition, and at his urging, the variations were published the following year in 1819. The wording on the title page is telling. Theme created by Ludwig van Beethoven, varied 40 times and dedicated to its author by his student, R.E.H. Beethoven's name appears in huge letters, and the Archduke's initials appear in tiny print, smaller than anything else on the page. To play those modestly presented variations, here's Susan Kagan.

Susan Kagan played the 40 Variations on a Theme by Beethoven, composed by his student, Archduke Rudolf of Austria. You're listening to Theme and Variations on Discover Classical, Dayton's 24-hour listener-supported classical music station, and I'm Joe Law, your host, today bringing you a program of variations on themes by Beethoven. Beethoven himself was closely involved in the composition of those variations, but the next set originated well after his lifetime. In 1904, Max Reger turned to Beethoven's final bagatelle, the one in B-flat, Opus 119, No. 11, as the theme for 12 variations and a massive fugue. He scored it for two pianos and thought highly enough of it to perform it often, about 130 times. Then in 1915, he created a version for orchestra. It went well beyond merely orchestrating the two-piano score. Instead, Reger reduced the number of variations from 12 to 8 and put them in a different sequence. His variations are played now by the London Philharmonic Orchestra, Niemi Järvi conducting.

Niemi Järvi conducted the London Philharmonic Orchestra in the Variations and Fugue on a Theme by Beethoven, Opus 86 by Max Reger. Based on a late bagatelle, those variations were featured on today's sampling of variations based on themes by Beethoven. 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Reger's variations were originally composed for two pianos, and that's the scoring for the next music you'll hear. And like Reger's variations, it uses Beethoven's theme as the subject of a fugue. It was written some 30 years earlier, though. Camille Saint-Saëns composed his variations on a theme by Beethoven, Opus 35, in 1874. There's no doubt he knew Beethoven's music really well. In May of 1846, at the age of 10, he made his salle pleyel debut in Paris, and when an encore was demanded, he invited the audience to name any of Beethoven's 32 piano sonatas, and he would play it entirely from memory. So perhaps it's not surprising that, years later, he turned to the sonatas for his theme. He took it from the third movement of the piano sonata number 18 in E-flat, Opus 31, number 3. It comes from the trio section of that minuet, and the nature of the theme, opening with alternating widely spaced chords, makes it highly suitable for sharing by a pair of performers. Instead of trying to describe it, I'll let Paul Lewis play a bit of it for you.

Saint-Saëns' variations on that theme consist of an introduction, then the formal statement of the theme, 8 variations followed by an elaborate fugue, and a brilliant concluding coda. The pianists in this recording are Dale Bartlett and Jean Marchand.

Dale Bartlett and Jean Marchand played the Variations on a Theme by Beethoven, Opus 35 by Camille Saint-Saëns. Composed in 1874, that music was part of today's program of Variations on Themes by Beethoven. This is listener-supported Discover Classical, and I'm Joe Law, your host for Theme and Variations. To follow that showpiece for two pianos, here's one for violin and orchestra. It didn't originally take that form. In 1837, Henri Vieuxtemps composed his Variations on a Theme from Beethoven's Romance No. 1 for solo violin. That version required the violinist to launch a whole volley of notes, double and triple stops used to suggest multiple voices and changing harmonies. Early the next year, Vieuxtemps created a somewhat more conventional version for violin and piano, and then in March 1838, he expanded it into this grand showpiece with orchestra. You'll hear violinist Alexander Markov with the Thüringen Philharmonie Goethe Eisenach, conducted by Markus Huber.

Henri Vieuxtemps's Variations on a Theme from Beethoven's Romance No. 1 was performed by violinist Alexander Markov, and Markus Huber conducted the Thüringen Philharmonie Goethe Eisenach. I'm Joe Law, your host for Theme and Variations, where today's program is bringing you variations based on themes by Beethoven, and you're hearing it on listener-supported Discover Classical, Dayton's full-time home for classical music. To conclude, here's another set of variations for orchestra. The composer is Wilfried Josephs, who composed his Variations on a Theme of Beethoven, Opus 68, in 1969, in anticipation of the 200th anniversary of Beethoven's birth. Josephs based his variations on the minuet from Beethoven's Piano Sonata in G, Opus 49, No. 2. Scored for large orchestra, including a good deal of percussion, it consists of 9 variations. The fourth, a Passacaglia, is the longest and most intense. It's followed by several shorter ones that lighten the mood before the work ends with a brilliant high-speed finale. Premiered in 1970 in Carnegie Hall in New York by the London Symphony Orchestra and André Previn, it's played here by the Adelaide Symphony Orchestra, David Measham conducting.

David Meacham led the Adelaide Symphony Orchestra in Variations on a Theme of Beethoven, Opus 68, by Wilfred Josephs. Composed to honor the 200th anniversary of Beethoven's birth, it was the concluding work on today's program of Variations on Themes by Beethoven. 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
3: 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Today's show is full of celestial music. We're hearing works about the sun, moon, and stars by composers like Tompkins and Ciconia, plus selections from the opera Phaeton by Jean-Baptiste Lully, all about the son of the sun god who borrows his father's chariot. I'm Sarah Schneider, delighted you could join me today. Let's get started with two medieval pieces mentioning constellations. First, a dawn song called Fabi Claro Nondum Orto Iubare. Part of the text reads, "The north wind withdraws from the company of the great bear. The stars in the sky bury their rays as the seven oxen swing toward the rising sun." After that, we'll hear Between Taurus and Gemini, When the Mild Season is Born and the Cold Withers Away. Both are performed by Concordian Dawn.

0: horns mon sena fill.
1: Two medieval pieces mentioning constellations, performed by Concordian Dawn from their CD, Medieval Song from Aristotle to Opera. We heard Between Taurus and Gemini and The Radiance of Phoebus. Next, a set of pieces from the Renaissance, starting with Quem Terra Pontus Aetera, an anonymous work from the Den Bosch Choir Books. The text reads, "He whom the earth, sea, and heavens worship, adore, and proclaim, the king of the three-tiered cosmos." We'll hear a recording made live in performance by Capella Pratensis, directed by Stratton Bull. That will be followed by an instrumental setting of Ave Maristella, Hail Star of the Sea, by Jakob Obrecht, played by Pifaro.

We heard Virgo Prudentissima by Hilaire Panet, performed by Pomerium. In the text, the Virgin Mary is called as beautiful as the moon, as excellent as the sun. That set began with a performance by Capella Pratensis. They sang an anonymous setting of the text Quem Terra Pontus Aetera from the Den Bosch Choir Books, from their live-streamed concert, The Golden Mass. Thanks for joining me for Early Music Now. I'm Sarah Schneider. Music by Thomas Tompkins is next. We'll hear his verse anthem, Above the Stars My Savior Dwells, performed by Emma Kirkby, Charles Daniels, and Fretwork. After that, a work by a younger contemporary of Tompkins who was born in Mexico City and spent his whole career at the cathedral there, Francisco López Capillas. We'll hear Qui Luna Sol et Omnia, He Whom the Moon, Sun, and All Things Obey, and that will be sung for us by Ex Cathedra.

0: That was Qui Luna Sol et Omnia by Francisco Lopez Capillas. You're listening to Early Music Now, and today's show presents all kinds of celestial themes. I'm Sarah Schneider. Thank you for your company.
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0: We'll hear selections from Jean-Baptiste Lully's opera Phaeton in a few minutes, but first, two pieces from the 1390s. First, we'll hear a complex canon by Johannes Ciconia called Le Ray au Soleil, the ray of sunlight in whose true enchantment sleeps the sweet turtle dove. After that, we'll hear Stella Splendens from the Red Book of Montserrat, splendid star on the mountain with miracles shining like a sunbeam. That will be performed by Psalentis and Zefiro Torna.

Salentis and Zefiro Torna performed Stella Splendens from the Red Book of Montserrat here on Early Music Now. Italian astronomer Galileo Galilei grew up in a musical household. His father was a lutenist, theorist, and singer named Vincenzo. Galileo had a brother named Michelangelo, who was also a lutenist, and we'll hear one of his pieces next. This is a toccata from his first book of intabulations for the lute, and we'll hear Lucas Harris.

We heard a text by Petrarch set by Palestrina, De hor fosio col vago de la luna. A lover of the moon wishes the sun and daylight to stay beneath the waves. And we heard a performance by Concerto Italiano. Music by Jean-Baptiste Lully is next. He borrowed the subject of his opera Phaeton from Ovid, who wrote about the impetuous son of the sun god Apollo, who asks his father if he can drive the sun chariot for the day, with disastrous results. The work was written for the court of the Sun King, Louis XIV. We'll hear instrumental pieces from the work now, performed by Tafelmusik, and these tracks come from their recording, The Galileo Project.

We heard selections from Phaeton by Jean-Baptiste Lully, performed by Tafelmusik from their recording, The Galileo Project. Early Music Now is distributed by the WFMT Radio Network Chicago and is produced in the studios of KMFA in Austin, Texas, with funding provided by the Corporation for Public Broadcasting. I'm Sarah Schneider, and I hope you enjoyed this program of Celestial Music. Until next time.

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4: 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I'm Edmund Stone. One mostly hears about sibling rivalry, but these talented families, shall we say, are in harmony with each other and have produced a veritable symphony of film music. Today on The Score, it's sibling revelry as we enjoy the music created by some of the most notable families in Hollywood's music department. Jazz is up a bit with Gershwin's An American in Paris. Laugh with the Marx Brothers. Enjoy cinematic symphonies with the Gregson Williams and Danner Brothers. And of course, those wonderful, numerous Newmans. The Marx Brothers, Chico, Groucho, Zeppo and Harpo, took sibling revelry to the level of artistic anarchy. They sang, danced, played harp and piano, and kidded in zany style. In the 1930s, the brothers starred in five of the American Film Institute's 100 Funniest Movies: Duck Soup at number 5, A Night at the Opera, A Day at the Races, Horse Feathers, and Monkey Business.
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1: 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I play you one of my own compositions by Victor Hoyt.
0: Make it short.

Chico, Groucho and Harpo Marx, as featured in Animal Crackers in 1930 and Monkey Business in 1931. Beginning in vaudeville as children, the Marx brothers went on to personify a blend of slapstick comedy with music to lift the spirits. The compositions of George and Ira Gershwin gave jazz a new importance and elevated it to a popular national idiom. Ira was the lyricist, George the composer. George took the jazz he discovered in Tin Pan Alley into the mainstream. He created a diverse body of works that span classical, jazz, and theater. Ira was one of the most prominent lyricists of American song, and the rest, as they say, is musical history. They wrote together almost exclusively in the early years, creating for stage and screen with works such as Oscar-winning An American in Paris, Rhapsody in Blue, and the opera Porgy and Bess. Ira also wrote for other composers, including Harold Arlen in the original screen version of A Star is Born. Here is music from the Gershwin Brothers' score to An American in Paris from 1951.

0: some of the Gershwin Brothers' music from the 1951 Academy Award winning An American in Paris. George and Ira Gershwin helped shape the sound of American music. Their works are still being performed in concerts, operas, and films today. In 1958, another pair of brothers, Robert and Richard Sherman, began writing for Disney Studios. Some of their best-known songs were incorporated into films such as Mary Poppins, The Jungle Book, Chitty Chitty Bang Bang, and Charlotte's Web. Chim Chim Cheree from Mary Poppins in 1964 won an Oscar for Best Song. Walt Disney's personal favorite tune was also from that film, Feed the Birds. He would frequently request the Sherman Brothers perform it for him after a long day at the studio. Here is that pair of songs from Mary Poppins.
1: Chim chiminy, chim chiminy, chim chim cheree. A sweep is as lucky can be. Chim chiminy.

life has been strung. You might think a sweep's on the bottom most rung, though I spends me time in the ashes and smoke. In this old wide world, there's no happier bloke. Chim chim.

where the smoke is all billowed and curled. Between pavement and stars is the chimney sweep world. When there's hardly no day, no hardly no night, there's things off in shadow and off way in white. On the rooftops of London, cool, what a sight.

Some of Richard and Robert Sherman's Oscar-winning music from 1964's Mary Poppins. The dynamic Disney duo wrote more than 200 works for 27 films and 24 television productions, more than any other songwriting team in history. And they also hold the dubious honor of having written the most often publicly performed song ever, It's a Small World After All, which has been consistently played at all Disney theme parks for decades. I won't be playing that earworm for you today. You can thank me later. Today, we're enjoying some sibling revelry, a show all about families that create music for the movies. The Gregson Williams brothers have given their unique voices to another generation of film music. Harry and Rupert Gregson Williams both studied at Cambridge and have separately written for film and television. Harry Gregson Williams has been a go-to composer for more than 30 years. He's written for films, television, and video games. His movies include the Shrek series, The Martian, The Chronicles of Narnia, and the X-Men series. Enjoy some of his music from The Chronicles of Narnia, The Lion, The Witch, and The Wardrobe from 2005.

some of Harry Gregson-Williams' score to The Chronicles of Narnia, The Lion, The Witch and The Wardrobe from 2005. Younger brother Rupert Gregson-Williams is also a gifted composer, scoring for television, video games and films as diverse as pop culture icons Wonder Woman and Aquaman, to movies based on real-life figures including Hacksaw Ridge and the streaming television series The Crown.

a little from Rupert Gregson-Williams' score to the television series The Crown. Although both Gregson-Williams brothers have been scoring music for decades, it wasn't until 2019 that they composed together for the streaming series Catch-22. I'm Edmund Stone, creator, host and producer of The Score. Still to come, music from the Danner brothers, Jeff and Michael, including Life of Pi, and an exclusive interview with composer and musician Maria Newman, daughter of Alfred Newman. I hope you're enjoying this program. If you are, please like and share it on your favorite social media. You can also reach me directly at Edmund, that's E-D-M-U-N-D, at thescore.org. I'd love to hear from you. 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

brothers Michael and Jeff Danner have been working on scores together for more than 30 years, while also pursuing their separate composition careers. Michael Danner is an Oscar and Emmy Award-winning composer with 78 film scores and counting to his credit, including movies as diverse as Life of Pi from 2012 and On the Basis of Sex from 2018.

Academy Award-winning music from Life of Pi from 2012 by Michael Danner. Michael is recognized as one of the pioneers in combining non-Western sound sources with orchestral and electronic music. Jeff Danner has composed for film, video games, and television, both on his own and with his brother Michael. His solo works include Resident Evil, Apocalypse, The Imaginarium of Dr. Parnassus, and The Boondocks Saints, All Saints Day. Here is some of Jeff Danner's score from The Imaginarium of Dr. Parnassus from 2010.

Some of Jeff Danner's score to 2010's The Imaginarium of Dr. Parnassus. The Danners are frequent co-composers. They've worked on dozens of films together, including Disney's The Good Dinosaur from 2015 and Onward from 2020.

Music from Michael and Jeff Danner's Onward from 2020, one of the many films the Danner brothers have composed together. Today on The Score, we're enjoying some sibling revelry, a show all about families that create music for the movies. If there is a dynasty of film music families, it is the Newmans. Legendary composer Alfred Newman was one of the most influential and award-winning composers in Hollywood, earning 9 Oscars, including the astonishing feat of garnering 4 Oscar nominations for 4 different films in 1 year. He also wrote the 20th Century Fox fanfare, which is used at the beginning of each episode of The Score. So it's fair to say that cinematic royal blood runs deep in the veins of the Newman family, including his children Thomas, David and Maria, and nephew Randy Newman. Randy Newman has been composing songs and original music for films and television since the 1960s. He has written for literally hundreds of soundtracks and dozens of films. He has 22 Academy Award nominations and received 2 Oscars, his first for Monsters, Inc., and a second for Toy Story 3. Here is some of Randy Newman's score to Monsters, Inc.

Music by Randy Newman from Monsters, Inc. from 2001. David Newman, Alfred's oldest son, has composed music for films as diverse as Bill and Ted's Excellent Adventure to Ice Age and the Oscar-nominated animated version of Anastasia. His father scored the 1956 live-action version of Anastasia. It's all in the family with the Newmans. Here is the finale from 1997's Anastasia, composed by David Newman.

0: The finale from 1997's Anastasia, composed by David Newman. Today on The Score, we are speaking with one of the most prolific and accomplished composers and performers in film and concert music, Maria Newman. If the name sounds a bit familiar, it should. She is the daughter of Alfred Newman, the esteemed composer, conductor, and studio department head who composed several hundred scores himself, earned 45 Academy nominations, and won 9 Oscars. Oh, and yes, Maria also happens to be the sister of Thomas and David Newman and cousin of Randy Newman. It's an honor to welcome you to The Score, Maria.
1: Hi, Edmund. I'm so honored to be here. Thank you for having me.
0: You are such an accomplished composer and performer. What is it like performing your own compositions? Have your feelings toward your own works changed over time?
1: Well, that's a great question. So I've always been a human being who loves projects. I love the inception and the conception of projects, how they start, how they grow, and take them fully through the arc, over the arc, into their performance state.
0: You come from a dynasty of musical talent. Amidst all of that, how do you find your own unique voice?
1: Well, that's also a great question, Edmund. Thank you for that. You know, the Newmans are anything. They are musicians and artists who really like to speak outside the box. I don't think that really any of us are generic. We, I think, fought our entire lives to create our own languages, to create our own voices. And so, of course, coming from the DNA of the Newmans, there's, especially for me as the youngest of the entire generation, actually, I have struggled with living up to that Newman, you know, greatness. I really felt like I had to break through a shadow of that greatness in order to even do what it was that I wanted to do. And also, being a woman and the only female of my generation of the Newman family, that is in this business of music. So I have garnered so much from my family. They set a very high bar. The bench is deep, too, with so many Newmans that have great voices. You know, to tell you the truth, sitting in orchestras my whole life, from youth orchestras straight up through college and professional orchestras, I sat in different positions in the first violins as concertmaster, as principal second violin, as principal viola. I've also sat within the sections themselves. Sometimes in the back of sections, you hear different parts of orchestration that go on, what composers were thinking and what they were able to do, the composers that I was performing at the time, you know, Brahms and Beethoven and Clara Schumann and any of the great composers. And I would hear these differences from that gift of sitting in different places and hearing different things. And I really don't think that anybody can put aside what came before them. Everybody is influenced. What I'm hoping for myself is that in hearing all this music all my life and performing it, which was a great gift for me, I don't even know if it was knowingly, but I just created a voice that I think became unique to me. I'm hoping that my music is recognizable, that is not, you know, just, oh, that's a nice piece, but that, oh, that's a piece, I recognize that. That really sounds like some elements of Maria Newman. I'm glad that I would have that voice that people might glom onto and recognize.

0: music from The Unnecessary Salvation of Mary McDaniel, a 2020 short film composed by my guest today on Sibling Revelry, Maria Newman. Maria, you compose for so many different projects, large-scale orchestras, choral pieces, new works to restored silent films, and more. Do you have a favorite genre?
1: Well, my love comes from whatever I am doing at a given moment. When I am in the middle of something that's huge, a choral orchestra piece, if you will, that is my favorite genre. And if I am in the midst of chamber music, large or small, and down to complete solo repertoire, they are all my favorite genres. So I love that it's a variety. But now, if you were to force me to say what I love the most, I might say that chamber music is my very favorite sense of collaboration and collegiality, with each person having their own voice in the ensemble. That perhaps would be the one I would choose.
0: Today on The Score, I'm talking with Maria Newman on Sibling Revelry. Maria, we're playing one of your pieces now from Train Stop, a 2019 short film that you composed. Tell me about this.
1: I love Train Stop so much. This movie says so much in its short amount of time. It is only as long as it needs to be. It's wonderful. So James Babin, who is the creator of it and also stars as the male lead in the show, and also Sage Porter, the female lead in the show, they're both phenomenal. And what I love about it is its constant motion. So because it takes place in a train station, and these people are, you might think, metaphorically speaking to each other or actually speaking to each other. For me, it's kind of a dream. They're thinking what the other character might be thinking at the moment, is that you can develop a sense that there is a rushed element to it. Therefore, I used a lot of music that had to do with the sound of trains, that had to do with a lot of sevenths on top of each other, you know, like you would hear a choo-choo, that kind of thing, and how the train would start slowly and pick up tempo until finally you realize that these two people, no spoilers intended, but yes, there's a spoiler, are not going to be together. And so the sort of romantic moment where they look at each other and think what might have been. I'm so proud to have been a part of this film, and it certainly deserves every award it received, and it did receive a lot of accolades. I'm very happy for the team.

0: With the award-winning music from Train Stop, composed by my guest today, Maria Newman. You grew up with a phenomenal family of musicians, the first family, indeed, of Hollywood musicians. Your father being Alfred Newman, your uncles being Lionel and Emil, your brothers being David and Thomas, your cousin being Randy. So what was it like sitting around the dinner table with your family?
1: Just like any other ordinary family, all of us are just, you know, regular people. We're family people. All of the Newmans seem to be big time family people. Randy's got 5 kids. I have 5 kids. My brother Tom has 3. David has 2. It's very exciting to see the Newman family sort of continue to grow with a lot of musicians in the pipeline, in the queue. And I love that. But it was absolutely ordinary. I had no idea my father was famous. I had no idea Randy was famous. And let me tell you this, I don't think Randy knows he's famous either, even now. He is amazing. What a genius. My brothers, David and Thomas, both geniuses in their own right as well. And there's one thing I did know, growing up with my brothers, that they were really great at what they did. So Tom is nearly 7 years older. David is 8 years older than me. So that was old enough for me to know, to look up to them, even in their teen years when I was quite young. And when they went off to college, to see what they were doing was really extraordinary. And to really have the motivation and the inspiration from them to follow in their footsteps. That doesn't mean they were like patting me on the back, saying, oh, Maria, you're a cute little sister, and we love you. No, that was mostly that they were role modeling because they were so great at what they did and gave me a bar to try to or surpass if I could. But it was a really good example. So sitting around the dinner table was a lot of fun. We did a lot of laughing, a lot of talking about the day, a lot of reading of newspapers, in which my mother would then give a newspaper to everybody else around the family and say, we don't want to read newspapers at the dinner table. So we're going to show you what it looks like for everybody to have a newspaper at the dinner table. So everybody put newspapers up in front of their faces, and we all laughed about how we couldn't talk that way. So, and you know, if somebody had their foot up on the table, everybody had to put their foot up on the table so we could see how awful it looked to have your foot up on the table. It was a really wonderful, laughter-filled home until, of course, my father passed away. It really changed the whole family. But my mother was a mother and father to all of us, and I thank God for my father's legacy of music. Teaches me, continues to teach me so much about who he was as a human being, who he was as a father, and I'm grateful to be part of this Newman family dynasty, if you will.
0: Maria Newman, it's been such a lot of fun talking with you. Thanks for being a part of the score today.
1: Such an honor and a pleasure, Edmund. Thank you from the bottom of my heart.
0: And lastly today on the score's sibling revelry, it's music from Thomas Newman. His diverse portfolio includes the television series 6 Feet Under, films Victoria and Abdul, Wall-E, and James Bond's Skyfall. Here's some music from Newman, Thomas Newman.

0: Music from Thomas Newman's film Skyfall from 2012. It has been said that music is the universal language. It exists in every society, a form of communication that transcends cultural and societal barriers. It binds us together, and in some cases, it runs in the family. Music is the lifeblood of entertainment. Families or dynasties such as Marx, Sherman, Gregson-Williams, Danner and Newman have music coursing through their veins. Long may they reign. The Score is a production of All Classical Radio in Portland, Oregon. 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The Score's executive producer is Fred Child. Production assistance is provided by Warren Black, Dylan Bodnarik, and Todd Dolanik. For more information about our show, visit us at thescore.org. And don't forget to follow us on your favorite social media. I'm your producer and host, Edmund Stone. Let's do this again soon. 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
4: 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I'm your host and guide, Keith Brown. Thanks for going on this adventure with me.

This week, we'll enjoy the music of the world's favorite pocket monsters, Pokémon. The original titles are full of melodies that bring the collectible critters and their world to life. We'll hear a variety of arrangements for orchestra, piano, wind symphony, and more. Stay with us.

Later on the show, we'll hear several Pokemon themes arranged and performed by pianist Trevor Allen Gomez. Here he is in a piece associated with Pewter City, found between Viridian Forest and Mount Moon in Pokemon's game world.

Pianist Trevor Allen Gomez performed his arrangement of Pewter City, a theme originally by Junichi Masuda from Pokemon Red and Blue. We'll enjoy more piano arrangements from these titles later on this episode. Stay tuned.

0: You're listening to Gameplay. I'm your host, Keith Brown. On this week's program, we're exploring arrangements of music from the original Pokémon games. The term Pokémon is short for Japanese words meaning pocket monsters. The series began in 1996 with several versions of the same title, released outside of Japan as Pokémon Red, Blue, and, of course, Yellow.
1: Pikachu!
0: This first generation of games sold more than 31 million copies worldwide and inspired numerous sequels, films, TV series, and merchandise, eventually making Pokémon one of the largest multimedia franchises on the planet. Here's a chamber ensemble arrangement of themes by Junichi Masuda.

A chamber ensemble performing Casey Orman's arrangement of music from Pokémon Red, Blue, and Yellow. This episode of Gameplay explores music from the first generation of these hugely popular games. Much of the worldwide success of Pokémon comes from the pocket monsters themselves, which players can collect. Designer Satoshi Tajiri's idea for this was inspired by his childhood love of insect collecting. Composer Junichi Masuda created a unique cry sound effect for each of the original 151 Pokémon. Let's meet a few now through their musical themes. First, Little Pink Jigglypuff, which can sing to lull others to sleep, and then the cat-like psychic Mewtwo.

We heard orchestral arrangements by Braxton Burks of themes from Pokemon Red and Blue, the theme of Mewtwo, and before that, the song of Jigglypuff. Here are a few more arrangements associated with specific Pokemon. In a moment, we'll hear a theme for the rarely seen cat-like Mew. But first, let's wake up the large, sleepy Snorlax.

Oboist Kristen Nagus was soloist in The Pink Mirage, a theme for Mew, and before that she played the penny whistle in Waking Snorlax. Those were arrangements by Braxton Burks. I'm Keith Brown. Thank you for joining me for a look at music from Pokémon Red and Blue on Gameplay. The main objective of these first-generation games is to become the champion of the Indigo League. To do this, the player collects and trains Pokémon to battle against other Pokémon trainers. Here's an arrangement of Junichi Masuda's music for Battle Between Trainers, performed by Jazz Ensemble The Consoles.

The Trainer Battle theme from Pokemon Red, Blue, and Yellow, composed by Junichi Masuda and performed by The Consoles. In this episode of Gameplay, we're listening to music from these original Pokemon series titles. The game world contains many cities and towns connected by explorable routes. While exploring these routes, a player might encounter Pokemon like a Pidgey, a Bellsprout, or a Caterpie. Here's the Videri String Quartet in an arrangement of The Road to Cerulean City.

You're listening to Gameplay. We heard the Videri String Quartet in Julia Seeholzer's arrangement of The Road to Cerulean City from Pokémon Red and Blue. I'm Keith Brown, taking you through musical selections from these classic Pokémon titles. Junichi Masuda's beloved scores for the early Pokémon games are popular with arrangers. Already we've heard chamber ensemble, orchestral, and jazz versions of these tunes. Now here's an arrangement by Laura Intravia, performed by the Montreal-based Wind Symphony Orchestre de Jeux Vidéo, the video game orchestra. This is Harmony of a Champion.

Harmony of a Champion, performed by a wind ensemble dedicated to video game music called the Video Game Orchestra. That was an arrangement by Laura Intravia. This episode of Gameplay, we're exploring music from the first generation of Pokémon series games released from the mid to late 1990s. Next up, we'll hear piano arrangements that trace the player's journey through the game, beginning with music for Professor Oak, who educates the protagonist about wild Pokémon, followed by the theme for mysterious Cinnabar Island. Then, it's music for battle with a rival trainer, and finally, the theme for the coveted Hall of Fame. Here's pianist Trevor Allen Gomez.

Music composed by Junichi Masuda, arranged and performed by pianist Trevor Allen Gomez. Our look at music from Pokemon Red and Blue this week concludes with a song for voice and piano that references Pokemon centers, locations found in most cities where the player can heal their sick or battle-weary Pokemon. With lyrics and arrangement by Ben Wallace, here's mezzo-soprano Annie Rosen and pianist Joel Everett in 2 a.m. Emergency at the Pokemon Center.

Oh, you don't have Pokemon insurance? Well, then, how serious is it?

Mezzo-soprano Annie Rosen and pianist Joel Everett performed 2 a.m. Emergency at the Pokemon Center. That was an arrangement by Ben Wallace. I hope you've had fun exploring the music of Pokemon Red and Blue with me. Wonderful scores that have charmed millions all over the world, much like the endearing Pocket Monsters themselves.

0: 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Special thanks to Michael Culler for engineering assistance. Amanda Sewell is IPR's music director. I'm Keith Brown, host and executive producer. So long, until our next adventure.
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3: Welcome to American Landscapes, bringing you the best of American classical music, past and present. I'm Michael Campion. Music by William Horn to start things off. He's an emeritus faculty member at Loyola University in New Orleans, where he held the Francisco M. Gonzalez MD Endowed Professorship. He's written quite a few works for keyboard, voice, chamber music, chorus, and orchestra. He's also a music scholar who's written about the works of Johannes Brahms mostly. For many years, he also served on the editorial team of the American Brahms Society newsletter. His trio for flute, alto saxophone, and piano was originally titled The Little Trio because he wanted the movements to be short and sweet, but he wrote this expansive second movement and realized it's not really little anymore. We'll hear the first and third movements, the first one light and expressive, the second full of positive energy. The first and third movements from the trio for flute, alto saxophone, and piano by William Horn. In this performance, we'll hear flutist Brandon LePage, saxophonist Walter Puyer, and pianist Chun-Hung Cho.

John Alden Carpenter's epic tone poem called Sea Drift is an amazing musical representation of the ideas in these poems, if not of the poems themselves. It's amazingly atmospheric and impressionistic and emotional, and at the same time, sounding very obviously like nothing else could have inspired it but the sea. Here's Sea Drift by John Alden Carpenter. Carl Kruger conducts the Royal Philharmonic Orchestra.

0: Sea Drift by John Alden Carpenter. Carl Kruger conducted the Royal Philharmonic Orchestra. You're listening to American Landscapes. I'm Michael Campion. I hope you're enjoying it.
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0: I'm Michael Campion. Thanks for joining me for American Landscapes. Scott Joplin needs no introduction, of course. One of the kings of ragtime in the early part of the 20th century, and also the composer that was used to jumpstart the ragtime revival, which started in the 1970s and really has never stopped. A movie came out in the 70s called The Sting, which had Robert Redford and Paul Newman, and its soundtrack pretty much just used music by Scott Joplin. Here's the concert waltz Bithynia, performed by pianist Ralph Grierson and the Southland Stingers, conducted by George Sponholz.

The concert waltz called Bithynia by Scott Joplin. It was performed by pianist Ralph Grierson with George Sponholz conducting the Southland Stingers. This next piece is going to take a little bit of explaining. We just heard piano music, and of course everybody knows piano music. Everybody knows what a piano sounds like. But right now, we're going to hear another piece that uses a piano, but not in a way that you've likely ever heard before. Here, where I am in Colorado Springs, we had a composer at Colorado College named Stephen Scott, and he created a technique for using the piano, which he called a bowed piano. So now there's a question, of course, floating around. What is a bowed piano? I'm glad you asked. A bowed piano is the same principle as a violinist or any string player using a bow to make their strings vibrate, to make the sound. Bows are generally made of horsehair, and if you just put horsehair across the strings, it's not going to make any sound. They put rosin on the bow. Rosin is basically tree sap. It makes the hairs on the bow a little tacky, and then when you run them across the strings, it makes the strings vibrate, and that's, of course, where the sound comes from. The bowed piano is using that same idea. Instead of using horsehair, he's using fishing line and putting rosin on the fishing line, threading it underneath the strings of the piano on each string and moving the fish line up and down, and it creates that same kind of vibration that you get from a violin bow. This creates a really ethereal sound in the strings. He also had his musicians using the piano in other ways. You could actually play it from the keyboard and add it to the bows, and that gives it a whole different dimension. You can prepare the piano, which means putting things on or between the strings that give it different kinds of sounds, and use the keyboard to play that. You can also use the wood on the piano to tap or knock on it to make it sound like drums or other percussion. So it's an incredibly versatile idea. And the music that he created for this kind of piano is just incredible. It's the kind of thing that really fires a composer's imagination and causes him to come up with some really innovative music. And one of these that I really love is called Vikings of the Sunrise. It's kind of an epic piece. It's about ancient sailors and navigators and demigods who were explorers on the high seas. And the movements that we'll hear are Sun Catcher, Star Path, We the Navigators, and Maui, Tu, and Hiro play the ocean drum. Maui, Tu, and Hiro were legendary demigods and sailors. The piano is almost like an orchestra in this piece. And at the beginning of the first piece we'll hear, he makes the piano sound like a gamelan orchestra. Selections from Vikings of the Sunrise by Stephen Scott, performed by the Bowed Piano Ensemble.

What imagination to use the piano in those ways to create those incredible sounds and a completely different kind of music that came out of the piano. A bowed piano using fishing line with rosin on it to make the strings vibrate. Also knocking on the wood of the piano and using objects on and between the strings to create different kinds of sounds. Selections from Vikings of the Sunrise by Stephen Scott, performed by the Bowed Piano Ensemble. I'm Michael Campion. You're listening to American Landscapes. I'm really glad you could be here. Thank you so much for joining me. The last piece that we're going to hear is by Margaret Buchner. This is from her trilogy called The Civil War, and of course it's inspired by that horrible war that so tore this country apart in the 1860s. Of course, we know some good came out of that war, but it was a really horrible time, and it was almost inevitable. Both sides pretty much knew there had to be a war. We're going to hear the end of the work, the two movements, Peace, The United Country, and In Memoriam, a tribute to those who fought and died. This is from the Civil War Trilogy by Margaret Buchner, with the Royal Scottish National Orchestra on the podium, John Verino.

0: Peace, the United Country, and In Memoriam from the American Civil War Symphonic Trilogy by Margaret Buchner. John Varano conducted the Royal Scottish National Orchestra on American landscapes. I'm Michael Campion. I really hope you've enjoyed the show this week. Please join me again next time for more of the best of American classical music, past and present. American Landscapes is a production of KCME in Olympic City, USA, Colorado Springs.
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3: 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I'm Larry Caruso with musical highlights of the new season. 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Keitaro Harada, Music and Artistic Director of the DPO, conducts the performance, and Joe Deere is the Stage Director.